Budapest, what's going on? My name is Dwayne Morgan. Gonna be sharing a little spoken word with y'all tonight. Gonna be doing our thing. It's my first time here, so thank y'all for coming out, making me feel welcome. There's a lot of crazy

And I was chilling earlier today and I was flipping through the channels on a TV, trying to find something that I could watch and understand. And one of the only two stations doing anything in English was CNN. So I was stuck watching that for a bit. And this first piece

So who would be left to see reality? You see, we can only be free when we no longer fear death. So to control us, Dr. CNN keeps replaying these scenes in our head, making us dread, getting out of bed, waking up in cold sweats, screaming Bin Laden. But no one can save us from the propaganda machine. You see, the ruin of a nation begins in the home of its people. The ruin of a nation

Dr. CNN is persistent, readying us for war. But when it's all said and done, who amongst us will know what the hell we are fighting for? Black boys will be sent out on the front lines to represent their nation. The same black boys at the back of America's mind when they were seeking reparations.

The signs of the times are at hand. Understand the fall of mortal woman and man as we continue to kill one another over natural resources and land in the name of God. But while God granted us dominion, it is my opinion that we shouldn't be trying to take over the globe and put it under the sole control of a few who have the resources to assert their worldview. Common sense is becoming commonly confused. It is packaged and marketed for us to consume without ever questioning whose sense is it and how common is it to all people. You see, what if I told you that they already got the cure for AIDS? It's just that poor people, many of whom happen to be people of color, don't have the money to pay to be saved unless their government is willing to sign away their natural resources. And it appears as though there's no recourse, because there's a lot of money in research and even more in death. And with the lives being lost being of African descent, this world could care less, because even in death, the black body remains a poster child for good sex, and some people just don't get it. Some people have looked at our life and have made a fetish out of black pain. They in the sex shops buying whips and chains. At nights they get together in the bed role-playing who gets to be master and who gets to be slave. And I remember back in the day when white men used to look at their slaves and be like, yo, that's my nigga. Now we see our peeps in the street and we be like, yo, that's my nigga. And I figured that we would have moved from here, but it's clear that we're still

It's like breathing with a respirator. It eases the conscience of even the most conscious and calculating violator. The power of words, don't take it for granted.

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Or are we all the cause and victim of it all? When death is the silence, in this language of violence, death is the silence. But death is the silence, in the cycle of violence, death is the silence. You won't see the face till the eyelids drop. You won't hear the screaming until it's

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2: Los Angeles, 1992. Do you know where your kids are? Maybe they're out in the streets, fighting for what they think is right. Against a man of another color, because they think he has what they need. You have to realize, in darkness, we're all the same. It's just our knowledge that separates us. So I dedicate this to all the people of LA.

So, there you have it. A misunderstanding of minds, which always leads to one thing, conflict. The major cause of all wars. What we don't understand, we destroy. It's a never-ending vicious cycle. What comes around, goes around. You live by the sword, you die by the sword. Or that saying we all know and love, an eye for an eye. Which I really find funny, because when you think about it, an eye for an eye leaves us both blind.

0: enslaved to the concept of time. 6 hours, 22 minutes and 3 seconds I've been standing in this county line. By the looks of the gridlock outside, it's gotta be about 3:39. Everybody rushing from place to place. The looks on their face ain't no different from mine. Both of us look like we just worked a 9 to 5. See, but when I clock out, I'm not looking for stress, but for the kind shit. Since I started this county line shift. Oh, did I say shift? I meant sentence. I've heard nothing but sirens outside the door. How much you wanna bet? It's an ambulance rushing a shot man, OD man, police abused black man to the hospital. Now what they're rushing for is my interest. Rushing through traffic jam to get to emergency room traffic jam that's supposed to be a free clinic. Only to hear that you have, or if you don't have, insurance, it ain't nothing but survival of the fittest. So what they rushing for? And damn, this man at the window is slow. The concept of time has us all fucked, and on top of that, life ain't nothing but a traffic jam.
1: Life is too short, I feel trapped, hoping I don't get caught. Watch my back, lost in the traffic, heartless and tragic. Don't wanna get my ass kicked, so I walk in this mindless state. And this don't make me feel this way. I tell you, life is a traffic jam, I'm stuck. When will you realize you're fucked? Don't try to change my ways, I'm hopeless, victim to the games we play. Stay focused, watch for the crazy ride. Don't lie, hide till the day we die. It's my life, tell me if you feel me. I tell you, life is a traffic jam, sincerely. Stretch your mind, spoon feed your soul. 3 voices you can't control. Remember, life is a traffic jam. Life is a traffic jam. Life is a traffic jam. Life is a traffic jam.

from the burden that has tested the faith of poor people for years. Who dares to confront this mass confusion? Insanity reigns supreme, an unholy giant. Radicals cry for want of a solution.

music, the religion on offer to a beardless population. Experience herself has taught me. Look to the smiles on godly children's faces. Segregation, a disguised form of manipulation. Mission to civilize all races.

The future is nigh. I will be as common as the air they breathe. Poor people culture will dominate the world news. On unclean paper they do read.

0: This last week was like a total breakdown.
1: I wouldn't be seen dead with a living work of art.
2: Nowadays, a fact is what has been translated into words of images. Those qualities, these formed to combine facts abstractly upon the opinion public place is wit.
3: Drop this jiggery pokery and talk straight turkey. The word is out.
4: Who's that saying?
5: I'm not too old.

0: needing is a massage. The medium is a massage. Marsh McClellan, Marsh
1: McClellan. Yeah, about that?
2: There'll probably be some music, but we'll manage to find a quiet corner where we can talk.
3: Professor McClellan is...
1: Our time is a time for crossing barriers, for erasing old categories, for probing around. When two seemingly disparate elements are imaginatively posed, put in apposition in new and unique ways, startling discoveries often result.

0: The medium of our time, electric circuitry, profoundly involves men with one another. Information pours upon instantaneously and continuously. As soon as information is acquired, it is very rapidly replaced by still newer information. Our electrically configured world has forced us to move from the habit of data classification to the mode of pattern recognition,
1: block by block.
0: We can no longer build serial, block by block, step by step, because instant communication ensures that all factors of the environment and of experience coexist in a state of active intellect. Active intellect.
2: There ain't no grammatical errors in a non-literate society.
0: All media work us over completely. They are so pervasive in their
3: personal,
4: political,
5: economic,
3: aesthetic,
6: psychological,
4: moral,
3: ethical,
0: and social consequences that they leave no part of us untouched, unaffected, unaltered. The medium is the massage.
5: The medium is the massage.
0: Any understanding of social and cultural change is impossible without a knowledge of the way media work as environments.
7: Everything we do is music.

0: wanted to ask you what you expect McLuhan will be doing once he's there next year, or later this year.
1: There's a friend of mine at Fordham who's on the faculty, and he's writing a booklet called What to Do Until McLuhan Comes. Yeah. We can't
2: French make a distinction.
1: I believe it. I really believe it.
2: For another
1: photograph. But what he's done, it's kind of incredible and things like that. Because he's a very unlikely hero in many ways.
3: Until writing was invented, man lived in acoustic space. Boundless, directionless, horizonless, in the dark of the mind, in the world of emotion, by primordial intuition, by terror. Speech is a social chart of this bog.
4: The wrath of Achilles is my theme. That fatal wrath which, in fulfillment of the will of Zeus, brought the Achaeans so much suffering and sent gallant souls of many noblemen to Hades, leaving their bodies as carrion for the dogs and passing birds. Let us begin, goddess of song, with the angry parting that took place between Agamemnon, king of men, and the great Achilles, son of Peleus.
5: Which of the gods was it that made them quarrel? Agamemnon, king of men.
6: Of structures and overall patterns elude easy perception.
7: The discovery of the alphabet will create forgetfulness in the learner's souls, because they will not use their memory.
8: We don't know who discovered water, but we're pretty sure it wasn't the fish.
1: I believe it. I really believe it.
3: The goose quill put an end to talk. It abolished mystery. It gave architecture and towns. It brought roads and armies, bureaucracy. It was the basic metaphor with which the cycle of civilization began. The step from the dark into the light of the mind. The hand that filled the parchment page built a city.
9: We shape our tools. And thereafter our tools, Epos!
8: Whence did the wondrous mystic art arise? Of painting speech and speaking to the eyes. That we, by tracing magic lines, are taught how to embody and to color thought.
3: Writing did not merely record language. It was a totally new medium of expression and communication which the spoken word came in turn to imitate. Writing encouraged an analytical mode of thinking, with emphasis upon lineality.
10: Once more, please.
3: The trouble is, I keep thinking of improvements on these passages all the time, with emphasis upon lineality, continuity, and connectedness. In other words, visuality.
8: Where is A? It precedes B. And B follows A and precedes C.
3: Writing was an embalming process that froze language. It eliminated the art of ambiguity and made puns the lowest form of wit.
9: Should all Aquinas be forgot?
3: The expert is the man who stays put.
11: Soon all that will be required of us will be 1 hour's work a year.
3: Writing destroyed word linkages. The simultaneous interrelation between many levels of meaning in the word had to be sacrificed to keeping everything moving on a single plane, on one level. The word became the static symbol, applicable to and separate from that which is symbolized. It now belonged to the objective world. It could be seen. It was a thing. Now came the distinction between being and meaning.
12: Baby, this thing is bigger than all of us.
13: Often we don't know what we think until a question is put to us.
1: Says that all he's doing is describing, not...
8: John? John who?
1: Doesn't make make very many value judgments or suggestions about what people should do about these things.
13: Show me something new.
1: For instance, Marshall himself
13: says
1: that all he's doing is describing, not prescribing.
3: Every new technology creates a new environment in which men live and work. The technology of the alphabet and of movable type, printing, predisposed us to think and act in certain ways. Printing extended the emphasis upon lineality. It fostered and encouraged a fragmenting process, a process of specialism and of detachment, a habit of thinking in bits and parts, and step by step. Printing completely changed everything. It changed what men thought of themselves, how they behaved toward each other. It changed systems of government, and so on, and so on, and so on.
14: And so on, and so on, and so on.
11: You know, the most favorable moment to seize a man and influence him is when he's alone in the mass.
3: Printing technology confirmed and extended the new visual stress. It provided the first uniformly repeatable commodity, the first assembly line, mass production. It created the portable book, which men could read in privacy and in isolation from others. Man could now inspire and conspire. It was the print-oriented genius of the Western world that created an applied knowledge and technology unrivaled in human history, and learned to manipulate matter, energy, and human life by breaking down every useful process into its functional parts, then producing any required number of each part.
15: You're feeling like you was lost in the bush, boy?
3: Just as pre-shaped parts became components of, say, an airplane, human specialists became components of a great social machine.
9: Compartmentalization of occupations. Compartmentalization of occupations and interests bring about compartmentalization of occupations and interests bring about a separation of that mode of activity.
1: Clocking it at $40,000 a year. Coming up to Marshall with a copy of the book in their hand, asking for an autograph with absolutely the same degree of abandon and awe that they would go to Willie Mays.
3: The Balinese have a saying: we have no art, we do everything as well as we can. As we move into the world of integral, computerized knowledge...
16: Blood your rights, lovely master's meeting grounds where 1963...
3: Mere classification becomes secondary and inadequate.
9: Each of these entities is then the time and own place in which it must be by.
3: Mere classification becomes secondary and inadequate to the speeds with which data can now be processed. We are moving out of the world of data classification into the world of pattern recognition.
17: The highest purpose is to have no purpose at all. This puts one in accord with nature and her manner of operation.
12: Why did the Moan take a ladder to church?
3: Like easel painting, the printed book added much to the cult of the individual. The private fixed point of view became possible. Literacy conferred the power of detachment, of non-involvement. There's a story which illustrates the kind of pun that is not customary in literary society.
18: David Ogilvy, the advertiser.
3: The story of the Boy Scout who helped a nun across the street.
18: Tends to begin all his memos with...
3: And the nun thanked the lad, who replied, "That's all right, madam. Any relative of Batman's a friend of mine." The visual pattern of the sculptured costume, starched costume of the nun, bears a certain structural relation to Batman's costume, so that the strange bridge between the nun and Batman is a bit of pattern recognition or visual punning. Visual punning, as opposed to mere verbal punning, is something that is beginning to happen again in our electronic time, and it is one of the pet activities of Eskimos. They delight in spotting visual puns in the ordinary environment in various materials.
10: Such as?
3: Stone. They delight to see a configuration in a stone that resembles a walrus tusk or a...
12: Do you like your job, Professor McLuhan?
3: America was able to develop and apply swiftly all the consequences of printing in the book, the newspaper, and by extension the assembly line in industry and organization and markets, because there was no backlog of obsolete technology to be liquidated first. Europeans had to struggle through a long, painful period in order to clear enough room to exploit the new print technology.
0: Quanto è bella la prospettiva.
10: Okay, now once more with more expression, Irving.
0: Quanto è bella la prospettiva.
10: Now hold it. That's part of the script.
3: Our Renaissance legacy was the vanishing point, the single static viewpoint of the limited optical science of the time. This single piercing view demanded a central point of interest and an undisturbed, restful symmetry to either side of it.
14: This is the place to see it from, Phyllis.
10: Good.
4: The eye, it cannot choose but see. We cannot bid the ear be still. Our bodies feel where'er they be, against or with our will.
7: Those who write the anatomy of experience...
3: The alphabet is an aggressive and militant absorber and transformer of culture.
7: The divisions in here...
3: The alphabet is an aggressive and militant absorber and transformer of culture. The alphabet is an aggressive and militant absorber and transformer of cultures.
19: I've never been here before.
12: Now for the evidence, said the king, and then the sentence. No, said the queen, first the sentence and then the evidence. Nonsense, cried Alice so loudly that everybody jumped. The idea of having the sentence first.
3: The alphabet is a construct of fragmented bits and parts which have no semantic meaning in themselves. Must be strung together in a line, bead-like, and in a prescribed order. Its use fostered and encouraged the habit of perceiving all environment in visual and spatial terms, particularly in terms of a space and of a time that are uniform, continuous, and connected. The line, that good old reliable continuum, became the organizing principle of life.
2: Advanced systems of so-called typesetting really get going, then I think that it would be very, very simple to, and inexpensive and quite reasonable to simply record conversation.
3: Yeah. We habitually say, I don't follow you. Chopping and groping. Yeah. The new principle, how does that grab you, is a more involved, multi-sensuous approach to the problem of meaning.
20: As we begin, so shall we go.
3: Rationality and logic came to depend on the presentation of connected and sequential facts or concepts. For many people, rationality still has the connotation of uniformity and connectedness. I don't follow you means I don't think what you're saying is rational. How does that grab you?
12: I still don't follow you.
3: Indeed, even our tests for sanity often assume that the line is present in nature and must be discovered or given visual existence.
21: Typography crack, the voices of silence.
20: Take it easy, but take it.
21: What has been worked over to give it a general character very, very few people can experience directly.
22: We are proud of our museums, where we display a way of living that we have made impossible.
3: The railway radically altered the personal outlooks and patterns of social interdependence. It bred and nurtured the American dream. It created totally new urban, social, and family worlds, new ways of work, new ways of management, new legislation.
22: Conkadook, he'll do.
3: As the new electric technologies come into play, people are less and less convinced of the importance of self-expression. Teamwork succeeds private effort. Ours is the first age in which many thousands of the best trained minds have made it a full-time business to get inside the collective public mind. To get inside in order to manipulate, exploit, control.
11: The art of the speaker consists in compressing all of his aims into slogans.
9: We shape our tools, then thereafter, our tools shape us!
11: What will happen when intelligence is recognized as a global resource?

0: The Hollow Men, a penny for the old guy. We are the Hollow Men, we are the stuffed men, leaning together, headpiece filled with straw. Alas, our dried voices, when we whisper together, are quiet and meaningless as wind in dry grass, or rats' feet over broken glass in our dry cellar. Shape without form, shade without color, paralyzed force, gesture without motion. Those who have crossed with direct eyes to death's other kingdom remember us, if at all, not as lost, violent souls, but only as the hollow men, the stuffed men. Eyes I dare not meet in dreams, in death's dream kingdom, these do not appear. There the eyes are sunlight on a broken column. There is a tree swinging, and voices are in the wind singing, more distant and more solemn than a fading star. Let me be no nearer in death's dream kingdom. Let me also wear such deliberate disguises, rat's coat, crow's skin, crossed staves in a field, behaving as the wind behaves. No nearer. Not that final meeting in the Twilight Kingdom. This is the dead land. This is cactus land. Here the stone images are raised. Here they receive the supplication of a dead man's hand under the twinkle of a fading star. Is it like this in death's other kingdom? Waking alone at the hour when we are trembling with tenderness, lips that would kiss form prayers to broken stone. The eyes are not here. There are no eyes here in this valley of dying stars, in this hollow valley, this broken jaw of our lost kingdoms. In this last of meeting places, we grope together and avoid speech, gathered on this beach of the tumid river, sightless unless the eyes reappear as the perpetual star, multifoliate rose of death's twilight kingdom. The hope only of empty men. Here we go round the prickly pear, prickly pear, prickly pear. Here we go round the prickly pear at 5 o'clock in the morning. Between the idea and the reality, between the motion and the act, falls the shadow. For thine is the kingdom. Between the conception and the creation, between the emotion and the response, falls the shadow. Life is very long. Between the desire and the spasm, between the potency and the existence, between the essence and the descent, falls the shadow. For thine is the kingdom. For thine is... life is... for thine is the... This is the way the world ends. This is the way the world ends. This is the way the world ends. Not with a bang, but a whimper.
1: It is the business of the future to be dangerous.
2: Thirty spokes are made one by holes in a hub, by vacancies joining them for a wheel's use. The use of clay in molding pitchers comes from the hollow of its absence. Doors, windows in a house are used for their emptiness. Thus, we are helped by what is not, to use what is.
3: Electric circuitry is orientalizing the West. The contained, the distinct, the separate, our Western legacy, are being replaced by the flowing, the unified, the fused. We are being taken on an inner trip into our own inner beings, which involve us in depth in things that had formerly been merely superficial, visual, external, and detached from our own beings.
4: The West shall shake the East awake while you have the night for the morn.
5: Quanto è bella la prospettiva.
3: All media are extensions of some human faculty, psychic or physical. The wheel is an extension of the foot. The book is an extension of the eye. Clothing is an extension of the skin. Electric circuitry, the medium of our time, is an extension of the central nervous system. Media, by altering the environment, evoke in us unique ratios of sense perceptions. The extension of any one sense alters the way we think and act, the way we perceive the world, and the way we perceive our own bodies. When these ratios change, men change.
6: She was indignant when I suggested the use of an app. Naturally, she considers TV a waste of time.
1: Come and get it!
3: The dominant organ of sensory and social orientation in pre-alphabet societies was the ear.
7: Hearing was believing.
3: The phonetic alphabet forced the magic world of the ear to yield to the neutral world of the eye.
2: Man was given an eye for an ear.
8: Right.
5: They told me to continue what I was doing and to spread joy and revolution. If I don't smoke, someone else will.
3: The method of the 20th century is to use not single but multiple models for experimental exploration, the technique of the suspended judgment.
7: We haven't heard from Benjamin Franklin in Paris this year. We should write him a letter.
3: Electrical information devices for universal, tyrannical, womb-to-tomb surveillance are causing a very serious dilemma between our claim to privacy and the community's need to know.
9: Just watch.
3: Electric circuitry has rudely thrust us into a world that is quite unusual, quite unlike any previous world, and for which no previous model of perception will serve. The new feeling that people have about guilt is not something that can be privately assigned to some individual, but is rather something shared by everybody in some mysterious way. The old civic, state, and national groupings have become unworkable.
10: Take a sentence like the medium is the message, which has been, you know, misunderstood. People who don't read McLuhan have got comments on McLuhan. They say, oh, well, of course, content is part of the message, too. And they think they've said something. They haven't understood.
11: The medium is the message.
10: Well, really.
11: The medium is the message.
10: From his little office in Toronto, he's taken a whole generation by the scruff of the neck and said, look at this problem. Whether I irritate you into it or seduce you into it, he has just made a certain kind of awareness. The message.

0: in action, the patterns of mechanistic technology are very seriously threatened by new methods of instantaneous electric information retrieval, by the electrically computerized dossier bank. That one big gossip column that is unforgiving, unforgettable, and from which there is no redemption, no erasure of
1: early... No erasure of early mistakes.
0: Ours is a brand new world of all-at-onceness. Time has ceased, space has vanished. We now live in a global village. A simultaneous happening. We're back in acoustic space. We have begun again to structure the primordial feeling, the tribal emotions from which a few centuries of literacy had divorced us. The tribalizing process, the inner trip, the depth involvement in the experience of a unified human family, that is something of which we have had no experience for many centuries. It is a process that is located so entirely in the present that it does not appear at all in the rearview mirror to which we habitually look for reassurance and nostalgic orientation. Joyce called it all space in a not shell, a not shell being an eternal present.

0: God, I'm so hungry.
1: In an electric information environment, minority groups can no longer be contained, ignored. Too many people know too much about each other. Our new environment compels commitment and participation. We have become irrevocably involved with and responsible for each other.

0: It is a matter of the greatest urgency that our educational institutions realize that we now have civil war among the environments created by media other than the printed word. The classroom is now in a vital struggle for survival with the immensely persuasive outside world created by new informational media.
1: Schizophrenia may be a necessary consequence of literacy.
2: Direction of any public officer or officers pursuant to law, which shall impose any duty upon landlord or tenant with respect to demands, or the use of occupation.

0: Youth instinctively understands the present environment, the electric drama. It lives it mythically and in depth. This is the reason for the alienation between generations, because the older training of observation has become quite irrelevant in this new time. The older training is based on psychological responses and concepts conditioned by the former technology, mechanization.
1: Yes.
0: The major advances in civilization are processes that all but wreck the societies in which they occur.
2: Back in.
3: Roger.
4: Who are you? You good enough to eat?
0: In the name of Anna, the all-maceful, the ever-living, the bringer of pluralities, hailed be her eve, her sing-time song, her riddle be run unhemmed as it is uneven.
4: Some of them look pretty good in them.
0: We have already reached a point where remedial control, born out of knowledge of media and their total effects on all of us, must be exerted.
5: Number three, take
6: right.
5: Two.
6: This is Medouin number two, take three.
0: How shall the new environment be programmed now that we have become so involved with each other? Now that all of us have become the unwitting workforce for social change.
7: You never knew what was coming next.
8: With kiss, cross.
0: We are only beginning to realize what a tiny slice of human possibility we now educate. The total environment is now the great teacher. Training will be more concerned with training the senses and perceptions than with stuffing brains. Studies show a high correlation between sensory bodily development, now largely neglected, and intelligence. There's a world of difference between the modern home environment of integrated electric information and the classroom.
9: Britain formally applies for membership in the market. Westmoreland gets control of the specification program in Vietnam.
10: An impression.
11: We have no art.
10: A hunch.
11: We do everything as well as we can.
0: A strange bond often exists among antisocial types in their power to see environments as they really are. The poet, the artist, whoever sharpens our perception tends to be antisocial, rarely well adjusted. He cannot go along with currents and trends.
12: People will think that because he's explaining television, it somehow is against the world. We have to let the media sing for themselves. That we really need whatever footnotes derived from the visual arts, from graphic arts, from sound, from music.
0: The artist, the enema of society, points out things that many people would prefer not to notice. Art is anything you can get away with.
13: The envelope, please.
14: Next is my page 19, speech 1, innumerable confusion.
0: I don't think you can quite get away with that phrase. Innumerable is, suggests numbers. Confusion is singular. I don't know. Do you like the phrase, innumerable confusion?
14: Innumerable confusion.
15: Well, it's part of the...
0: It's part of what?
14: It's part of the confusion, sir.
0: Ah, okay. You're miming.
14: Miming over matter.
0: Yeah. Innumerable confusion and a profound feeling of despair invariably emerge in periods of great technological and cultural traditions such as our own. Our age of anxiety is in great part the result of trying to do today's job with yesterday's tools, with yesterday's concepts, with yesterday's ideals.
13: And now, a word from our sponsor.
16: Speak that I may see you.
17: No, Evelyn. Don't try to stop.
0: The young person today is a data processor on a very large scale.
17: now, Evelyn, as much as I
1: love. And the end and the beginning were always there, before the beginning and after the end.
17: Desire is there, as in time, my dear, but I must pull myself from your arms.
4: Don't, darling.
17: Duty.
4: Sheep who die silently are no use as victims.
0: Nose counting, a cherished part of the 18th century fragmentation process, has rapidly become a cumbersome and ineffectual form of social assessment in an environment of instant electric speech. The public, in the sense of a great consensus of separate and distinct viewpoints, is finished.
2: I must have been delirious, for I even sought amusement in speculating upon the relative velocities of their several descents toward the foam below.
0: Unhappily, we confront this new situation with an enormous backlog of outdated mental and psychological responses. The new electric drama has left us dangling. Our most impressive words and thoughts betray us. They refer us only to the past, not to the present.
1: A mother, father, two children, and an anthropologist.
0: What's the definition of an Eskimo family?
3: Now the world's a stage, Marvin.
0: We are back once more.
5: I discovered
0: in the age of the hunter.
5: This
0: time the hunter is a fact finder and a researcher and a discoverer.
8: In the study of ideas, it is necessary to remember that insistence on hard-headed clarity
5: is put the book together sequentially, but not necessarily in just one straight line across a wall.
8: Insistence on clarity at all costs is based on sheer superstition as to the mode in which human intelligence functions. Our reasonings grasp at straws and the premises float on gossamer.
5: And then if you hang it up...
10: The meaning of meaning...
0: The young today reject goals...
10: ...is meaning.
0: The young want rules.
1: We shape our tools, and thereafter our tools shape us.
0: Today's child is growing up absurd because he lives in two worlds, and neither of them inclines him to grow up.
15: Compartmentalization of occupation.
0: Oh, I know. Learning, the educational process, has long been associated only with the glum.
6: Silence is the unintended sounds of our environment.
18: Wow, Brody.
2: He has proved himself, for he is alive.
6: No comment.
0: Good. Robert Oppenheimer was fond of saying, "There are children playing in the street who could solve some of my top problems in physics because they have modes of perception that I lost long ago."
14: Yeah, it's a tough one.
2: Throughout the world, whether we like it or...
4: No!
0: The new electronic interdependence recreates the world in the image of a global village. Lucky cocks for whom the audible, visible, noseable, edible world.
4: And all's well?
0: The new modes of instantaneous long-distance human communication, radio, telephone, television, are linking the world's peoples in a vast net of electric circuitry that creates new depth and breadth of personal involvement in events and breaks down the old traditional boundaries that make specialization possible. As the audience becomes a participant in the total electric drama, the classroom can become a scene in which the audience performs an enormous amount of work.
2: All dictators inflating bureaucracy do it with the cry,
1: "Down with bureaucracy!"
2: Personal freedom consists largely in having a defense against questions.
14: With the emphasis on yesterday's...
0: Politics offers yesterday's answers to today's questions. The total environment is now the great teacher.

Even science fiction is now very far behind what's actually happening. It may very well be that in our conscious inner lives, the interplay among our senses is what constitutes our sense of touch. Perhaps touch is not just skin contact with things, but the very life and encounter of things in the mind.

Once, on a midnight preview, while I pondered weak and weary over many a quaint and curious volume of forgotten lore, while I nodded, nearly napping, suddenly there came a tapping, as of someone gently rapping at my chamber door. Oh, 'tis some visitor, I muttered, tapping at my chamber door, only this and nothing more. Distinctly I remember, it was in the bleak December, and each separate dying ember wrought its ghost upon the floor. Eagerly I wished the morrow, vainly I had thought to borrow from my books surcease of sorrow for the lost Lenore.

uncertain rustling of its purple curtain thrilled me, filled me with fantastic terrors. Never felt before so that now to still the beating of my heart, I stood repeating, "'Tis some visitor, entreating entrance at my chamber door. Some late visitor, entreating entrance at my chamber door. Only this and nothing more. And presently my soul grew stronger, hesitating then no longer. "Sir," said I, "or madam, truly, your forgiveness I implore, but the fact is I was napping, and so gently you came rapping, and so faintly you came tapping at my chamber door, that I scarce was sure I heard you. Here I opened wide the door. Darkness there, and nothing more. Deep into the darkness peering long I stood there, wondering, fearing, doubting, dreaming dreams no mortal ever dared to dream before. But the silence was unbroken, and the stillness gave no token, and the only word there spoken was the whispered word, "Lenore." This I whispered, and an echo murmured back the word, "Lenore." Merely this and nothing more. Back into my chamber turning, all my soul within me burning, soon again I heard that tapping somewhat louder than before. "Oh, surely," said I, "surely that is something at my window. Let me see then what there it is, and this mystery explore. Let my heart be still a moment, and this mystery explore. This the wind, and nothing more. And open here I flung the shutter. Many a flood and flutter in their step, a stately raven of the saintly days of yore. Not the least obeisance made he, not a minute stopped or stayed he, but with the mien of lord or lady perched above my chamber door, perched upon the bust of Pallas, just above my chamber door, perched and set and

war. What? Nevermore. Much I marvel this ungainly fowl to hear this course so plainly. Though it answer little meaning, little relevancy poor, yet we cannot help agreeing that not living human being ever yet was blessed with seeing a bird above his chamber door. Bird or fiend upon the sculptured bust above his chamber door with such a name as Nevermore. But the raven, sitting lonely on the placid bust, spoke only that one word, as if his soul in that one word he did outpour. Nothing further than he uttered, not a feather than he fluttered, till I scarcely more than muttered, oh, other friends have flown before. On the morrow he will leave me, as my hopes have flown before. When the bird said, Nevermore. Startled at the stillness broken by reply, so aptly spoken. Doubtless, said I, what it utters is his only stock and store, caught from some unhappy master, whom unmerciful disaster followed fast and followed faster, till his songs one burden bore, till the dirges of his hope, that melancholy burden bore of never, never, never, nevermore. But the raven, still beguiling my sad fancy into smiling, straight I wheeled the cushion seat in front of bird and bust and door. Then, upon the velvet sinking, I betook myself to linking fancy unto fancy, thinking, what this ominous bird of yore, what this ungainly, ghastly, gaunt, and ominous bird of yore meant in croaking nevermore. This I said, I gazed in passing, but no syllable expressing to the fowl whose burning eyes now burned into my bosom. Left and more I said, divining, with my head at ease reclining on the cushion's velvet lining that the lamplight gloated over, but whose velvet violet lining the lamplight gloating over she shall press soon. Then, methought, the air grew denser, perfumed from an unseen censer, swung by seraphim, whose footfalls tinkled on the tufted floor. Wretch, I cried, thy God has lent thee, by these angels he has sent thee respite, respite, and the fancy from thy memories of Lenore. Quaff, oh, quaff this kindly fancy, and forget this lost Lenore. Then the bird said, Nevermore. Prophet, said I, thing of evil, silly bird or devil, by the heaven that dance above us, by the God we most adore, tell this soul, the sorrow laden, if within a distant Eden it will clasp a sainted maiden, clasp a rare and radiant maiden, whom the angels name Lenore. Was there even nevermore, be that o'er thou signing parting, bird or fiend, I shrieked upstarting, get thee back into the tempest on the night Plutonian shore. Leave no black plume as a token of that lie thy soul has spoken. Leave my loneliness unbroken. Quit the bust above my door. Take thy beak from out my heart, and take thy form from off my door. Quoth the raven, Nevermore. And the raven, never flitting, still is sitting. Still is sitting on the pallid bust of Pallas just above my chamber door, and his eyes has all the seeming of a demon's that is dreaming, and the lamplight

Wait, there's George's church bells. Wait. 3/4 the hour. Wait. 2:00. Well, that's a nice hour of the night for him to be coming home at to anybody. Climbing down into the area. If anybody saw him, I'll knock him off that little habit tomorrow. First, I'll look at his shirt to see. Or I'll see if he has that French letter still in his pocketbook. I suppose he thinks I don't know, deceitful men. All their 20 pockets aren't enough for their lives. Then why should we tell them? Even if it's the truth, they don't believe him. Then, tucked up in bed like those babies in the aristocrat's masterpiece he brought me another time, as if we hadn't enough of that in real life without some old aristocrat or whatever his name is disgusting him over those rotten pictures. Children with 2 heads and no legs. That's the kind of villainy they're always dreaming about, with not another thing in their empty heads. They ought to get slow poison, half of them. Then tea and toast for him, buttered on both sides, and new-laid eggs. I suppose I'm nothing anymore when I wouldn't let him lick me in Holler Street one night. Man, man, tyrant as ever. For the one thing, he slept on the floor half the night, naked the way the Jews used when somebody dies belong to them, and wouldn't eat any breakfast or speak a word, wanting to be petted for one time and let him. He does it all wrong, too, thinking only of his own pleasure. His tongue is too flat for I don't know what. He forgets that we, then I don't. I make him do it again if he doesn't mind himself, and lock him down to sleep in a coal cellar with the black beetles. I wonder, was it her? Josie. Off her head with my cast-offs. He's such a born liar too, married woman. And Boylan. Though as for her, Dennis as she calls him, that forlorn-looking spectacle you couldn't call him husband. Yes, it's some little bit she's got in with. Even when I was with him with Millie at the college races, that horn blow with the child's bonnet on the top of his arm let us into the back way. He was throwing his sheep's eyes at those two doing skirt duty up and down. I tried to wink at him first, no use of course, and that's the way his money goes. This is the fruits of Mr. Paddy Dignam. Yes, they were all in great style at the grand funeral in the paper Boylan brought in. If they saw a real officer's funeral, that'd be something. Reversed arms, muffled drums. Poor horse walking behind in black. El Bloom and Tom Kernan. That drunken little barrelly man that bit his tongue off falling down the men's WC, drunk in some place or other. And Martin Cunningham and the 2 Daedaluses. And Fanny McCoy's husband. White head of cabbage, skinny thing with a turn on her eye, trying to sing my songs. She'd want to be born all over again. And her old green dress with a low neck, as she can't attract them any other way. Like dabbling on a rainy day. I see it all now plainly. And they call that friendship killing and then burying one another. And they all with their wives and families at home. More especially Jack Power keeping that barmaid he does. Of course, his wife is always sick or going to be sick or just getting better of it. And he's a good-looking man still, though he's getting a bit grey over the years. They're a nice lot, all of them. Well, they're not going to get my husband again into their clutches if I can help it, making fun of him then behind his back. I know well when he goes on with his idiotics, because he has sense enough not to squander every penny piece he earns down their gullets and looks after his wife and family. Good for nothings. Poor Paddy Dignam, all the same. I'm sorry in a way for him. What are his wife and 5 children going to do unless he was insured? Comical little teetotum, all of us stuck up in some pub corner, and her or her son waiting. Bill Bailey, won't you please come home? Her with those weeds won't improve her appearance. They're awfully becoming, though, if you're good looking. What, man? Wasn't he? Yes, he was at the Glencree dinner.
and Ben Dollar, bass barrel tone, the night he borrowed the swallowtail to sing out of an hollow street, squeezed and squashed into them and grinning all over his big dolly face like a well-whipped child's body. Didn't he look a balmy bollock, sure enough. That must have been a spectacle on the stage. Imagine paying 5 shillings in the preserved seats for that. See him and Simon Dedalus too. He was always turning up half-screwed, singing the second verse first. The old love is the new was one of his songs.

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Fell asleep then. After Glencree dinner, that was, when we drove home the Featherbed Mountain. Gnashing her teeth in sleep. Lord Mayor had his eye on her, too. Well, Dylan. Oh, don't they know? 3 years old she was, in front of Molly's dressing table, just before we left Lombard Street West. Me have a nice face. Mullingar. Who knows? Ways of the world. Young student. Straight on a pins, anyway, not like the other. Still, she was game. Lord, I am wet. Devil, you are. Swell of her calf. Transparent stocking stretched to breaking point. Not like that frump today, A.E. Rumpel stockings. Or the one in Grafton Street. 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

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Instead of loving, he wants to chat. My orational, conversational man. 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

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Spouting

0: for just a little kiss, I will be waiting. But what's the use? He just keeps right on debating. We will sit on the sofa, say on rainy nights, but what's the good of a sofa to a man who recites? My orational, conversational man.
1: Ladies and gentlemen, last night at my hotel, a couple in the suite next to mine were having quite an argument. I didn't mean to eavesdrop, but I couldn't help overhearing their conversation. And from what I overheard, I gathered that the gentleman's first name is Irving. His last name, I'll leave you to guess. He's tops in New York's Garment Center, but at home, he's not such a success. You see, Irving entertains buyers as his business requires, while at home he leaves Irma, his wife. And while he's out entertaining, cocktailing, and champagning, she leads a very unhappy life. The other night, while he was dressing to go out, she said, "Irving, my dear, I know you've got a date. I don't want you to be late, but I've got a record I want you to hear."

It's by Sophie Tucker, just out, brand new. And what she says on the record is what I've got to say to you. Entertaining Papa. If you want my business, you've got to entertain your mama tonight. To get business from your buyers, you go out and buy them wine. Well, that's what you got to do if you want mine. You've got to take your mama to a show or to a nightclub and maybe get me a little bit tight. I want that A1 treatment. And if you don't think I rate it, I'm going to give my business to somebody who is going to appreciate it. Entertaining Papa, if you want that certain business, you've got to entertain your mama tonight. Now look here, Irving, you've had my business for many years, and I never kept an account. And if you stopped to figure it all up, you'd be surprised at the amount. A husband doesn't realize that in the course of his married life, he gets hundreds of thousands of dollars worth of what he gets from his wife. Now let me tell you something else, Irving, and you know what I say is true. You've had my business exclusively, and that's more than I can say for you. And it's a pretty good business you've got here at home. No promotion, no overhead. And the cheapest investment a married man makes is what he invests in a bed. And a wedding ring is a better buy than all your stocks and bonds. Compare what you spend on your wife with what you have to spend on those blondes. Yes, sirree, my dear friend husband. You've really got yourself a deal. Anytime you want it, there it is. The ever-ready wife, the big schlemiel. But when it comes to entertainment, that's only for the buyers. They can have the best of everything, anything the heart desires. Caviar, lobster, squab, all that fancy stuff. But for the wife, a hunk of herring and matzo balls is good enough. I know you've got to entertain. That's garment center etiquette. But dresses aren't all that those buyers come to New York to get. And when it comes to women buyers, I understand you do all right. They tell me that you can entertain 3 or 4 a night. No wonder they took you into the firm. A young, healthy guy like you can do what those AK partners of yours are now too old to do. And when a woman buyer comes to town, up to a hotel you trot, you give her a little sample, right away she takes everything you've got. And the men buyers, who want someone to share a cozy little nook, for them you get those models, whose telephone numbers you have in your book. $100 a night they get. It really is to laugh. The way you throw your money away, when my cousin Rosie would do it for half. And you holler your head off when you get a bill for me for $50 from Saks. But $100 a night for a dame is all right, you can take it off your income tax. Well, it isn't fair. It's outrageous, I say. And I'm writing President Eisenhower today. And I'm going to ask him if he knows what kind of income tax we've got. Why a broad is deductible and a wife is not. He may not know it, Irving, but you've got some pretty stiff competition. I've been loyal to you for many years, and I've turned down many a proposition. If I take my business away from you, it's going to be just too bad. Because the Garment Center is going to have the biggest boom it ever had. An entertaining Papa, if you want my business, you've got to entertain your mama tonight.

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He said, my dear friends, I have given my all. I'm sorry, it's all over now. When from the gallery, way up high, there suddenly came

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1: This is a thing.
2: And what are these?
1: These are things too.
0: But these aren't things.
1: No.

Ambassador Ibrahim Gambari, Permanent Representative of the Federal Republic of Nigeria and Chairman of the Special Committee Against Apartheid. Your Excellency, President of the General Assembly, Ambassador Joe Gabo. Your Excellency, Mr. Perez de Cuellar, Secretary General of the United Nations Organizations. Your Excellencies, Permanent Representatives, Heads of the Observer Missions, ladies and gentlemen, friends and comrades, we feel especially honored and privileged to have the possibility today to stand at this particular place to speak to all of you who represent the peoples of the world. We are most grateful to you, Mr. Chairman, the Special Committee Against Apartheid, the Secretary General, and all the member states of the organization for making it possible for us to be here. The tragedy is that what has created the need for this gathering and made it seem natural that we must gather in this historic meeting place is the fact of the continuing commission of a crime against humanity. How much better it would have been if we were meeting to celebrate a victory in hand, a dream fulfilled, the triumph of justice over a tyrannical past, the realization of the vision enshrined in the United Nations Charter and the Universal Declaration of Human Rights. It will forever remain an indelible blight on human history that the apartheid crime ever occurred. Future generations will surely ask, what error was made that this system established itself in the wake of the adoption of a Universal Declaration of Human Rights? It will forever remain an accusation and a challenge to all men and women of conscience that it took as long as it has before all of us stood up to say, enough is enough. Future generations will surely inquire, what error was made that this system established itself in the aftermath of the trials at Nuremberg? These questions will arise because when this august body, the United Nations, first discussed the South African question in 1946, it was discussing the issue of racism. They will be posed because the spur to the establishment of this organization was the determination of all humanity never again to permit racist theory and practice to dragoon the world into the deathly clutches of war and genocide. And yet, for all that, a racist tyranny established itself in our country. As they knew would happen, who refused to treat this matter
as the quaint historical apparition. This tyranny has claimed its own conclave of victims. It has established its own brutal worth by the number of children it has killed, and the orphans, the widows and widows it can claim as its unique creation. And still it lives on, provoking strange and monstrous debates about the means that its victims are obliged to use to rid themselves of this intolerable scourge, eliciting arguments from those who choose not to act that to do nothing must be accepted as the very essence of civilized opposition to tyranny. We hold it as an inviolable principle that racism must be opposed by all the means that humanity has at its disposal. Wherever it occurs, it has the potential to result in a systematic and comprehensive denial of human rights to those who are discriminated against. This is because all racism is inherently a challenge to human rights, because it denies the view that every human being is a person of equal worth with any other, because it treats entire peoples as subhuman. This is why it was correct to characterize the apartheid system as a crime against humanity, and appropriate that the international community should decide that it should be suppressed and punishment meted out against its perpetrators. We pay tribute to this organization and its member states for this and other decisions and actions it took to expunge this crime. Mr. Chairman, we also take this opportunity to salute the Special Committee Against Apartheid, which has been and is a very important instrument in our struggle against the iniquitous and oppressive policies of the South African government. We salute also the states that make up its membership, who have been unrelenting in their resolve to contribute everything they could to ensure that the world was mobilized to act against the apartheid system. In this connection also, sir, allow us to express a well-deserved tribute to your country, Nigeria, which you so ably represent, as did your predecessor in this important office, His Excellency Major General Joseph Dabo, current President of the General Assembly, and under whose leadership the United Nations Declaration on South Africa was adopted by consensus at the 16th Special Session of the General Assembly last December. That declaration will go down in history as one of the most important documents in the struggle of the international community against apartheid. The fact that it was adopted by consensus was itself a telling blow against the apartheid system and a vital statement underlying the unity of the world community on the South African question and its resolution. We look forward to the report that the Distinguished Secretary General of the United Nations will submit, dealing with the question of the implementation of the declaration in South Africa. This report will also be important to the extent that it will provide a basis
for further decisions by the United Nations regarding future action on the question of apartheid. What must, however, be clear is that the apartheid system remains in place. None of the principles laid down in the declaration has been implemented to provide what the declaration characterized as an internationally acceptable solution of the South African question. Similarly, the profound and irreversible changes which the declaration visualized have not yet occurred. The conclusion from these observations would seem clear to us. It is that nothing which has happened in South Africa calls for a revision of the positions that this organization has taken in its struggle against apartheid. We therefore strongly urge that there should be no relaxation of existing measures. The sanctions that have been imposed by the United Nations and by individual governments should remain in place. We also urge that the United Nations should do everything in its power to maintain the unity it achieved when it adopted the declaration on South Africa last December. We therefore hope that all member states will continue to act in concert so as not to create any situation in which those who are opposed to change in our country find encouragement to resist change. Because some countries would have destroyed the consensus that has been achieved. In this regard, we take this opportunity once more to call on the countries of the European Community, which are holding a summit meeting in a few days' time, themselves to remain faithful to the purposes of the declaration, to whose elaboration they were party and for which they voted. At the initiative of the ANC, the process has been begun, which could lead to a just political settlement in our country. At our well-known meeting in Cape Town at the beginning of last month, we agreed with the South African government on the removal of the obstacles to negotiation, which are identified in the declaration. The process of implementing that agreement has started. But as this distinguished gathering knows, a lot still remains to be done before we can say that a climate conducive to negotiations has been created. We therefore still have some distance to travel before we undertake the further steps outlined in the declaration, leading to negotiations for the adoption of a new democratic constitution. The fact that a good beginning was made in Cape Town should not lead us to conclude that further progress is assured or that we will not have to confront major obstacles in future. In this regard, we would like to reiterate what we have said before, that we believe that President de Klerk and his colleagues in the leadership of the ruling party are people of integrity. We are of the view that they will abide by decisions that are arrived at in the course of our discussions and negotiations. This in itself is an important victory of our common struggle, because it is that struggle which has made the cost of maintaining the apartheid system too high and helped to convince the ruling group in our country that changes can no longer be resisted. It is, however, also true
that there are many amongst our white compatriots who are still committed to the maintenance of the evil system of white minority domination. Some are opposed because of their ideological adherence to racism. Others are resisting because they fear democratic majority rule. Some of these are armed and are to be found within the army and the police. Outside of these state agencies, other whites are working at a feverish race to establish paramilitary groups whose stated aim is the physical liquidation of the ANC. Its leadership and membership, as well as other persons of formation, which these right-wing terrorists see as a threat to the continued existence of the system of white minority domination. We cannot not afford to underestimate the threat that these defenders of a brutal and continuing reality pose to the whole process of working towards a just political settlement. The ANC is determined to do everything in its power to ensure speedy movement forward towards the peaceful abolition of the apartheid system. To this end, we are engaged in many initiatives within South Africa aimed at bringing into the process of negotiation all the people and representative political formations of our country. We have to overcome the mistrust that exists on both sides and reinforce the understanding that the only victory we should all seek is the victory of the people as a whole, and not the victory of one party over another. It is obvious that none of these processes can be easy. We are, however, inspired by the experience of the people of Namibia and our comrades in arms of SWAPO, who also overcame the divisions and the mistrust generated by the apartheid system, carried out a peaceful political process within a relatively short period of time, and are today a proud nation of independent people.

We take this opportunity to salute the representatives of the Namibian people who are present in this hall and acknowledge the debt we owe. We owe them for the contribution they have made to our own liberation. We also salute the frontline states of Southern Africa and the rest of our continent. For their own enormous contribution to the struggle against apartheid, which has brought us to the point today when we can say that the victory of the struggle for a united, democratic, and non-racial South Africa is within our grasp. Tribute is also due to the non-aligned countries and movements and the peoples of the rest of the world for their own sterling efforts in pursuit of the common cause. What we must once more urge is that all these forces should maintain their unity around the perspectives contained in the United Nations and Harare Declaration on South Africa. How fast we progress towards liberation will depend on how successful we are in our efforts to sustain that united resolve. This is for us a moving moment because we know that as we stand here, we are among friends and people of conscience. We know this because we know what you did over the decades to secure my release and the release of other South African political prisoners from Pretoria's dungeons. We thank you most sincerely for this, especially because you have thus given us the opportunity to join hands with you in the search for a speedy solution to the enormous problems facing our country, our region, and continent, and humanity as a whole. We know also that you harbor the hope that we will not relent or falter in the pursuit of that common vision, which will result in the transformation of South Africa into a country of democracy, justice, and peace. Standing before the nations of the world, we make that commitment, strengthened by the knowledge that you will fight on, side by side with us, until victory is achieved. We also take this opportunity to extend warm greetings to all others who fight for their liberation and their human rights, including the peoples of Palestine and Western Sahara.

We commend their struggle to you, convinced that we are all moved by the fact that freedom is indivisible. Convinced convinced that the denial of the rights of one diminish the freedom of others. We thank you for your kind invitation to us to address this august gathering and for the opportunity it has given us to pay homage to you all, to the Secretary General, the President of the General Assembly, excuse me, the Special Committee Against Apartheid, and the United Nations itself for the work that has been done to end the apartheid crime against humanity. The distance we still have to travel is not long. Let us travel it together. Let us, by our joint actions, vindicate the purposes for which this organization was established and create the situation where its charter and the Universal Declaration on Human Rights will become part of the body of law on which will be based the political and social order of a new South Africa. Our common victory is assured. Thank you.

You know, it's important for our players to really know who he was. And, you know, when we talk about sacrifice, meaning getting back on defense, you know, when you think a guy went to jail for 27 years, you know, I mean, that's just truly sacrifice. And then to come out happy, you know, not bitter, still trying to change the world, it just says a lot about him. He may be the most important figure in our lifetime, you know, that I can think of as far as making world change.

be fine. Welcome to this great event. We are enjoying a wonderful concert here in Cape Town this evening. The 466-64 concert. 466-64 is a vital campaign to help fight a tragedy of unprecedented proportion that is claiming more lives

0: slaves throughout the country in protest, but most Africans went to work. 10,000 of them were arrested before the strike began. The army was fully mobilized, and an African knows he can be jailed for 3 years if he dares to strike. I went to see the man who organized this stay away, a 42-year-old African lawyer, Nelson Mandela, the most dynamic leader in South Africa today. The police were hunting for him at the time, but African nationalists had arranged for me to meet him at his hideout. He is still underground. This is Mandela's first television interview. I asked him what it was that the African really wanted.
1: The Africans require one franchise, basis of one man, one vote, and one political man.
2: Do you see Africans being able to develop in this country without the European being pushed out?
1: We have made it very clear in our policy that South Africa is a country of many races. There is room for all the various races.
2: Are there many educated Africans in South Africa?
1: Yes. We have a large number of Africans who are taking part in the political struggle in the country. The question of education has nothing to do with the question of the vote. On numerous occasions, it has been proven in history that people can enjoy the vote even if they have no education. Of course, we desire education, and we think it's a good thing. But you don't have to have education in order to know that you want certain fundamental rights, you have got aspirations, you have got claims. It has nothing to do with education whatsoever.
2: Are you planning any more campaigns of non-cooperation?
1: Yes. The Peter Maresberg resolution makes provision for campaign of non-cooperation with the government. And we are presently studying plans to implement this aspect of the resolution.
2: Now, if Dr. Verwoerd's government doesn't give you the kind of concessions that you want sometime soon, is there any likelihood of violence?
1: There are many people who feel that the reaction of the government to our stay-at-home ordering a general mobilization, arming the white community, arresting 10,000 of Africans, a show of force throughout the country. Notwithstanding our clear declaration that this campaign is being run on peaceful and non-violent lines, close the chapter as far as our method of political struggle is concerned. There are many people who feel that it is useless and futile for us to continue talking peace and non-violence against a government whose reply is only savage attacks on an unarmed and defenseless people. And I think the time has come for us to consider, in the light of our experiences in this stay at home, whether the methods which we have applied so far are adequate.

0: Guardian Unlimited.
1: Aber Bob, is a case here. And not imaginary hutch. Or to use the language of the state prosecutor. So-called hutch. Basically, my lord, we fight against two features which are the hallmark of African life in South Africa and which are entrenched by legislation which we seek to have repealed. These features are poverty and lack of human dignity. And we do not need communists or so-called agitators to teach us about these things. South Africa is the richest country in Africa and could be one of the richest countries in the world. But it is a land of extremes and remarkable contrast. The whites enjoy what may well be the highest standard of living in the world, whilst Africans live in poverty and misery. 40% of the Africans live in hopelessly overcrowded and in some cases drought-stricken reserves, where soil erosion and the overworking of the soil make it impossible for them to live properly off the land. 30% are labor tent and squat on white farms, and work and live under conditions

residence. Members of convocation. Members of the university. Distinguished guests. Ladies and gentlemen. When I was in prison, a young lady who is now the principal of a leading university in South Africa came to see me. She did not beat about the bush. She said, if my father were still alive, she would have been 70. You are 70. And I came here to see how a man of 70 looks like. Now I am 80.

And I'm very encouraged to see so many people who have turned up. But I'm not so sure whether many of you have not come here to see how a man of 80 looks like. I keep on asking my wife and my colleagues who accompany me to this meeting that they must excuse me from telling the same story. But you will see how appropriate it is for me to repeat the story. That is when I phoned some place in my country and a lady answered the telephone. I then asked, to whom am I speaking? She said, you're speaking to me. I said, well, lady, I know I'm speaking to you. But what's your name? She said, who are you to ask for my name? What's your name? I say, well, lady, as soon as you tell me your name, I'll tell you mine. But as we are

You will never be in my class and bang the telephone. How I wish she were here today.

Majesties, your royal highnesses, distinguished guests, comrades and friends, today all us do, by our presence here, and by our celebrations in other parts of our country and the world, confer glory and hope to newborn liberty. Out of the experience of an extraordinary human disaster that lasted too long, must be born a society of which all humanity will be proud. Our daily duties as ordinary South Africans must produce an actual South African reality that will reinforce humanity's belief in justice, strengthen its confidence in the nobility of the human soul, and sustain all our hopes for a glorious life for all. All this we owe both to ourselves and to the peoples of the world who are so well represented here today. To my compatriots, I have no hesitation in saying that each one of us is as intimately attached to the soil of this beautiful country as are the famous jacaranda trees of Pretoria and the mimosa trees of the bushveld. Each time one of us touches the soil of this land, we feel a sense of personal renewal. The national mood changes as the seasons change. We are moved by a sense of joy and exhilaration when the grass turns green and the flowers bloom. That spiritual and physical oneness we all share with this common homeland explains that the depth of the pain we all carry in our hearts as we saw our country tear itself apart in terrible conflict, and as we saw it spent, outlawed, and isolated by the peoples of the world, precisely because it had become the universal base of the pernicious ideology and practice of racism and racial oppression. We, the people of South Africa, feel fulfilled that humanity has taken us back into its bosom, that we, who were outlaws not so long ago, have today been given the rare privilege to be host to the nations of the world on our own soil. We thank all our distinguished international guests for having come to take possession with the people of our country. What is, after all, a common victory for justice, for peace, for human dignity? We trust that you will continue to stand for us as we tackle the challenges of building peace, prosperity, non-sexism, non-racialism, and democracy. We deeply appreciate the role that the masses of our people and their political, mass democratic, religious, women, youth, business,

traditional and other leaders have played to bring about this conclusion. Not least amongst them is my second deputy president, the Honorable F.W. de Klerk. We would also like to pay tribute to our security forces in all their ranks for the distinguished role they have played in securing our first democratic elections and the transition to democracy from bloodthirsty forces which still refuse to see the light. The time for the healing of the wounds has come. The moment to bridge the chasms that divide us has come. The time to build is upon us. We have at last achieved our political emancipation. We pledge ourselves to liberate all our people from the continuing bondage of poverty, deprivation, suffering, gender, and other discrimination. We succeeded to take our last steps to freedom in conditions of relative peace. We commit ourselves to the construction of a complete, just, and lasting peace. We have triumphed in the effort to implant hope in the breasts of the millions of our people. We enter into a covenant that we shall build a society in which all South Africans, both black and white, will be able to walk tall without any fear in their hearts, assured of their inalienable right to human dignity, a rainbow nation at peace with itself and the world. As a token of his commitment to the renewal of our country, the new interim government of national unity will, as a matter of urgency, address the issue of amnesty for various categories of our people who are currently serving terms of imprisonment. We dedicate this day to all the heroes and heroines in this country and the rest of the world who sacrificed in many ways and surrendered their lives so that we could be free. Their dreams have become reality. Freedom is their reward. We are both humbled and elevated by the honor and privilege that you, the people of South Africa, have bestowed on us as the first president of a united, democratic, non-racial, and non-sexist South Africa to lead our country out of the valley of darkness. We understand it still that there is no easy road to freedom. We know it well that none of us acting alone can achieve success. We must therefore act together as a united people for national reconciliation, for nation building, for the birth of a new world. Let there be justice for all. Let there be peace for all. Let there be work, bread, water, and salt for all. Let each know that for each, the body, the mind, and the soul have been free to fulfill themselves. Never, never, and never again shall it be that this beautiful land will again experience the oppression of one by another and suffer the indignity and suffer the indignity of being the scum of the world. The sun shall never set on so glorious a human achievement. Let freedom reign. God bless Africa.
I sent it.

Domination. And I have fought against black domination. I have cherished the idea of a democratic and free society in which all persons live together in harmony. And with equal opportunities. It is an ideal which I hope to live for and to achieve. But if needs be, it is an ideal for which I am prepared to die.

world, you know, like, you ask somebody from here, like, where's the third world, they might say, oh yeah, man, I know, it's a disco. You go about three blocks and take a left. Or they might tell you the third world is a new health food restaurant. I know the first time I heard there was trouble in the Middle East, I thought they was talking about Pittsburgh.

the word casualties comes up a lot. And in South Africa, they seem to make it feel like there's a battle against between isms going on, between one good ism and one bad ism. But what they're talking about is nightly South Africans died casualties. There were 8 more casualties in South Africa. Nothing casual about dying. Nothing casual about standing for freedom.

never met anyone from Southern Africa until I started going to school. I was going to Lincoln University down in Pennsylvania. There were South African refugee students there who were, many of them were athletes, and we started to compare experiences and stuff. And they were telling me that when you walk around in South Africa, you got to carry this little black book with you that tells everybody whether you're supposed to be in a given area or not. Damn, there's a parallel in my life, because I got to do that when I go

other night I was watching TV again and I seen that Falwell had been a representative of the American people over in South Africa, over there taking a ball for somebody. Somebody in here said, hey, what about the separation between church and state? I said, especially this church and that state, we stand against apartheid.

freedom a puzzle? Is freedom a quiz? What is freedom? And what is the meaning of freedom? To Nonsi Galelo Biko, the meaning is different. To Helen Suzman, the meaning is different. To ex-freedom fighters, the meaning is different. What is freedom? And what is the meaning of freedom? To KwaZulu Natali people, the meaning is different. To black and white people, the meaning is different. To those living in tin sheds, the meaning is different. What is freedom?

farmers, the meaning is different. To the rich and poor, the meaning is different. To the homeless, jobless, miners and workers, the meaning is different. What is freedom? And what is the meaning of freedom?

freedom a battle? Is freedom a quiz? What is freedom? And what is the meaning of freedom? To the SABC and Mnet, the meaning is different. To Coca-Cola and Pepsi-Cola, the meaning is different. To the Star and Soweto newspaper, the meaning is different. What is freedom? And what is the meaning of freedom? Perhaps freedom is like a jigsaw puzzle. Perhaps freedom is like a mirage. Perhaps freedom is wealth for the chosen few.

and against the long arm of the law. Better freedom is economic power and the continuation of toy toy. Better freedom is death of apartheid and the establishment of a new order. Is freedom a person? Is freedom a quiz? What is freedom? And what is the meaning of freedom?